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0: like hell. 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
1: 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So the Cavaliers win on the road, Game 5 in Detroit against the Pistons. WNBA in the regular season.
2: 30 seconds to play here in the third. Wilson, cross court, kick out. Young attacking, goes back to Wilson down low. Count the bucket. The foul is going to be on Morrow, and the four-time MVP is going to head to the free throw line.
1: On USA Network, saw the Aces a 29-point win over the Sun. 98-69. Sun falling to 0-3 for the second straight season. Asia Wilson, a season

0: I thought we'd hit Stevie a little bit sooner. It's ESPN Radio on the ESPN app, SiriusXM Channel 8. He's David Dennis Jr. I'm Randy Scott. Very superstitious. 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Writing's on the wall. 888-SAY-ESPN. 888-729-3776. And we want you to call in because we're going to tell you about Cal Raleigh. He was in a horrible slump, 0-for-38 hitless streak. The all-everything, big jumper, right? All-star catcher for the Seattle Mariners. He of the 60-plus home runs last season. Longest in Major League Baseball history, his hitless streak. Career worst. Also the longest in the big leagues this season. And he finally broke through. He had a single and then a second single and a 10-2 Mariners win on Tuesday. How did he do it? How did he break out of it? He was so desperate. He was asking everybody's advice. And pitcher Logan Gilbert said, hey, man, you got a shower in your full uniform. Jersey, pants, whatever you use to protect that big dumper. You got to wash off all the bad mojo and juju from the baseball gods. And he did it, and it worked. David, do you, A, have a superstition, and B, what's your favorite superstition that you've heard from sports through the years?
1: So I've been trying to think. I don't think I really have many superstitions except for, black people ones, which is you don't split the pole, don't step on a crack, these things.
0: Well, don't split the pole. If you're walking with someone, is that what it is?
1: Yeah, you're walking with someone. We take it very seriously in the community. You're walking with someone.
0: Yeah.
1: The pole comes between you. Somebody's got to walk back and undo it.
0: Oh, okay. Got it. So, okay, like a street lamp or whatever it is. Mailbox.
1: You gotta circle back, undo the splitting to make sure that it works. That's all I got for me.
0: Okay. So nothing from when you played ball, cause you used to hoop.
1: I would say, I mean, the one I've known the most is Jordan in the UNC shorts.
0: Yeah.
1: Wore before every game. Wore those in the shorts, revolutionized fashion by rocking those. Mm-hmm. I would say Jordan in the UNC is the one that I know the most.
0: I appreciate you asking. I had a baseball mitt growing up.
1: What about you, Randy?
0: Yeah, no, thank you. No, it's fine. Yeah. I had a baseball mitt growing up that I got signed outside Memorial Stadium in Baltimore, which was the Orioles Stadium before Camden Yards. Ben McDonald, who is now a colleague of ours here at ESPN, he does a lot of college baseball, coverage and analysis. I think is he SEC Network? Cause he pitched it at LSU, but he was a great.
2: Yeah, wasn't he the number one overall pick?
0: Yeah. And I got his autograph and I remember thinking, I can never wear this glove again. Mm-hmm. Or it's going to make me a better pitcher myself by wearing this glove.
1: Oh.
0: So before I used to go pitch, I mean, I'm starting, this is elementary school moving on up. I had that glove into high school and I had to touch the Spalding logo. It was a blue Spalding logo on the glove. And I had to ask, I hear myself saying, I had to ask for bend power.
1: Okay. So,
0: I
3: have questions too.
0: I know what the follow up is, but go ahead.
1: What does asking for bend power sound like?
0: I'd add to throw a little harder. You know what I mean?
1: You're just saying bend, power me up, or are you just saying?
0: Hey, I need some bend power here. Cause Ben McDonald was like it, you know, when he came up, number one pick, he was going to get the Orioles to the World Series. Spoiler alert, did not. Devin, yeah, go ahead.
3: What was I guess it's not so much about the superstition, but what was the repertoire? Were you a fastball, changeup, curve, slider guy, or what were you working with?
0: I threw curves before you were supposed to, for sure.
1: Okay.
0: So I would do that. I had a decent one. I threw like a little league no hitter. One though. Dude, we work with a guy, Tom Engel on the Sports Center side. Tom Engel went to the Mets organization, like went to Port St. Lucie. He grew up in Connecticut, threw absolute gas, still throws hard. We got a Savannah banana shoot, Gary and I, coming up 4th of July, and Tom's like gonna show us how to add a little mile per hour to our, cause we're gonna go in front of a radar gun, I think, out in Iowa on the 4th of July with the
3: Randy.
0: Savannah Bond and Anas.
3: We don't need Tommy John for you. We do not. That's the last thing we need. We don't need your elbow.
0: I think it'd be rotator cuff surgery. No, and then getting into high school, yeah, I could throw a changeup. I threw a forkball for some reason, probably just cause I could, but it wasn't any good. Man, I'm wearing makeup on TV 5 days a week. It obviously didn't work out.
1: And this is very important to did you ever hit somebody with a pitch and have them charge the mound?
0: No, but I did break a dude's nose. He squared.
1: There we go.
0: Too early. He's trying to get down a suicide squeeze. First base was open. You're told to throw at him. Right when you see the runner break and you got a base open, you throw at the hitter to put him on because the runner has to go back to third base. And this idiot squared up. Andrew Wilson, shout out. He's not an idiot. He went to my high school, but like squared up and it went right off of his nose. Like it went right off of the bat right to his nose. He tried to bunt a ball that was headed to his face and he just missed it. He foul tipped it. So the guy who came on for him had to take the at bat with a strike against him. What's your favorite superstition? 888-SAY-ESPN, 888-729-3776, David Randy, ESPN Radio.
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0: In the college football headline, got you scratching your noggin today. We will talk big picture and low expectations. That is ahead on the Chuck Oliver Show, as well as wonderful conversation with guests that Heath Klein has arranged. Rolodex to the stars. You got quality folks working with you every day. I got David on the ones and twos. I got Heath back there with the Rolodex. It's wonderful. Graham Hall, close personal friend of mine. Swamp 247. John Sumrall has gone public with his vision. I think it's been good so far. Coach, summarize your first 4.5 months on the job. I think it's been good. So we'll go a little deeper than that. And honestly, it's not hard to get more fired up. And I hate this because I like Billy Napier personally. And he has to be a good coach. I know it. He has to be. But it's a lot easier to get fired up about John Summerall than Billy Napier. And that's even with Napier getting DJ Lagway and like all the other recruiting and all that. It's a different vibe, man. It really is. And I will recognize a season with Florida as an elite team a lot more than, for instance, Indiana. But it's taking a second and all that stuff. I mentioned this earlier in the week about Florida State or Notre Dame. We're all better when they're good. It's hard for a conference to be pulled along by its B- or C+ overall athletic teams. It's hard for the Big Ten if Indiana's going to be the torchbearer. But it can happen today, and it can catch our fancy, and it can be less awful than it was before. For the SEC, yeah, they'd like Florida to be better than, say, Vanderbilt. They really would. But for a fan nationally, it's all kind of working for us right now. So Graham Hall is going to join us. Mark Passwaters, AggieHuddle.com. They just got an announcement from Mark Matthews, 5-star O lineman. Actually, he's going to announce tomorrow, and Texas A&M is a favorite for it. So we'll talk about recruiting and hot starts and no portal and what the team looks like now, and Isaiah Horton, who I'm a big fan of, and Damian Sanford's injury, all of this stuff. So Mark Passwaters, expert on the Aggies, is going to join us. Then Will Vandervoort, Clemson insider, senior writer. Dabo has spoken out about, and then you fill in the blank with what Dabo's given his opinion about, spoke out against the idea of paying high school talent more than established guys. I get that. And I understand, except for a couple of positions, why you don't want to do that. Clemson needs all the help it can get right now. And if it's a idea to sort of reposition a lesser Hall in the portal or high schools or a 7-5 record or what could be even tougher this year, there's no like polishing this up from Dabo. But he is explaining his philosophy, at least, as far as roster building. And it's way different than it was just a couple of years ago, but maybe not different enough. And Chad Morris and everything else going on there. What happens with the linebackers? Because literally after Ferrelli, that's one thing Dabo was telling the truth. But he's like, yeah, we shut it down. And they did. And they should have. They had every reason to say, yes, we will shut that down. And now he's over at Ole Miss. And so they've got an issue at linebacker unless somebody really overexceeds what everybody's expecting. So that's Will Vandervoort again, hour two, Clemson Insider, senior writer. When I say there's a college football headline today, may have everybody cocking an eyebrow going, what? I thought, what, huh? How's that work? Nebraska and Matt Rule have entered into another agreement. Now, they have the one that really matters, the contractual agreement that he'll be the head coach. That's the, now whether it's a good idea or not, or he succeeds, I don't know. But that's already been taken care of. In fact, that was taken care of. And then last October, it got taken care of again at the end of the month when suddenly his alma mater needs a head coach. Penn State, there was just a whisper. The name Matt Rule wafted out of the county line and Nebraska said, new deal. Now again, whether he wins going forward, I don't know. Whether this is a good deal for Nebraska, I don't know that. But if you saw the headline today that Nebraska and Matt Rule have entered into a new contract, and you're thinking, he just got that one that Chuck's referencing back in October. Yeah. No, this is a different one. Now, the word used here is a little misleading to me, but you don't know if the writer, you know, pins the headline himself or herself always. I was looking hither and yon. You can see the story a thousand places. Nebraska lands $5 million name, image, likeness deal with Matt Rule. And I didn't really understand what that could be referencing because it, by the headline, it makes me think that Nebraska was in a fight with other folks and they were able to land Matt Rule in a name, image, likeness deal for $5 million. Like, it's a short headline. I have to be missing something. I'm not. The University of Nebraska and their head coach have agreed to a separate deal. He already has a contract to be the head coach. Now they've got a separate deal on anything that happens in media related to Coach Matt Rule. Nebraska controls the name, the image, the likeness, the profit from his House Rules podcast. Did you know there's a House Rules podcast? You may not. He started it this past year and has 13,000 subscribers on YouTube. We have Brooks Austin on. How about, I don't know, every month, every 2 months, we'll have Brooks Austin on. I just literally spun the wheel, landed on somebody. Brooks Austin, he's the film guy on YouTube. Brooks is not a head coach of a power conference team. Brooks has 100,000 subscribers. And I'm sure that Matt Rule's subscribers will go up now that this is getting a lot of, but I'm just telling you what's what. He started it last year. There were 17 episodes in season one of House Rules. In general, it came out about every 7 days. In general, it was about an hour. Some were 52 minutes. Some were an hour and six. One was 37 minutes. Among your options for the House Rules podcast that Nebraska has already decided, beyond what we pay him to be coach, which includes things like personal appearances, etc., the university, Nebraska, us, we want to be able to market his name, image, and likeness, and we get all the money. And in exchange, we're going to give him a one-time additional $5 million payment. If you want to subscribe and get caught up, maybe it's like, you know, Medea. You don't want to jump in the like third or fourth song. You like go back to the beginning. If you want to get caught up, you can go look at season one of House Rules. And some of your episodes, for instance, who wants to hear Adam Devine and Coach Matt Rule sing a pitch perfect duet? That's one of the episodes. What's more Nebraska than Nebraska's talking Husker football? That's another one you have. The Huskers are going to Vegas, baby. That like, and then they have the season wrap-ups. There are 17 of these. So the main gist here is any apparel with Matt Rule and this House Rules podcast, which I'm sure is, it's an emerging podcast. It's in its infancy. And I don't know, the first season of Seinfeld wasn't as good as all the seasons after that. So I'm just telling you what we have access to so far is Coach and the host singing a pitch perfect duet, for instance, on one of the episodes. If you're wondering, okay, why? And what could be the big picture here? Why does Nebraska view Matt Rhule this way? What has he accomplished that is worth adding the two extra years and a bunch of additional money to his contract? And now on top of that, saying we're even more committed. Like we saw the Alabama headline, which nobody liked except Nick Saban, apparently. Alabama had a headline. They decided we're going to, it's a contract extension and it's two more years and this much money. I'm going to skip all of that. Okay. You know how we're going to phrase this? Alabama announced they are even more committed to Kalen DeBoer now than they were. Nebraska in October announced we're even more committed to Matt Rhule now than we were. Along the what has he accomplished line, at Nebraska he's exactly 19-19. And he has gotten better each of the 3 years, started pretty low, but 5-7, 7-6, 7-6 overall, but in the conference, 3-6, 3-6, 4-5. So little tiny incremental progress over the first three seasons. How's it going to turn out? No clue. But if you're now looking at that, and all Chuck said was Penn State needed a coach, didn't even really pursue him. Matt Rhule. They just whispered it into the wind, and Nebraska said, new deal, two more years, bunch more money. And now in the middle of May, they're announcing we're even more committed because here's an additional $5 million for name, image, likeness with the head coach who we already employ. Shouldn't he be doing that anyway? Isn't this what we always hear? When coaches sign contracts that you have this many personal appearances and you're going to do this many boosters and you have to do this endorsement and the coaches show will be once a week and like you do all of this stuff and it's outlined in there. Shouldn't anything they're paying $5 million to, they say, hey, it's included with this. So that's Nebraska. They can spend their money any way they choose. It's just quizzical for me. But the big picture we referenced, all right? How does what happens with Nebraska and Matt Rhule, how does that relate to you, for instance? Because you're a Virginia Tech fan or you're a Florida State fan or you're an Auburn fan or whomever. What could possibly have all those extra years and additional dollars make sense for Nebraska, at least to the decision makers, and be relevant to everybody else? It's paying to retain a head coach even when you're not thrilled with him. Differing levels, but I gave you two examples, Kalen DeBoer and Matt Rhule. Now, it's not just X million dollars per year for Matt Rhule that you added on, and it extended it 2 years, and he's up to like, I think it's $87 million is what they're on the hook for the next seven seasons. Total, $87 million for Matt Rhule. He's 500. In a conference where you can be better than 500, especially if you're in Nebraska. It's not just the extra money. Why are they even more committed? Kalen DeBoer, it's not just, hey, we're giving him extra years and more money. Why are they even more committed to Kalen DeBoer? It's not just the coach and the on-field that we've seen. Now, I don't know, again, how this angle, this strategy is going to play out, but there is an emerging trend with athletic directors and departments that I want the most predictable offseason possible. And if I have to break off my coach for an extension of 1 year or 2 years for a few million extra, we already had him under contract and we weren't firing him, so we're just going to add a couple of seasons and maybe a few million. Why would they do that? Why is that more predictable? Well, look at one school that did not, quote, overpay or overextend its head coach and break off that extension seemingly out of nowhere. That was Iowa State. And Matt Campbell is not the coach at Iowa State any longer. He's at Penn State. And when he left, he took 23 players with him. All because he wasn't a coach anymore. A lot of that was. So there was no way. Like, it wasn't a matter of matching the Penn State money, which I don't know if they could do that anyway. But even if it had matched, it's still not head coach at Penn State. It's head coach at Iowa State. And because of nothing to do with history, nothing to do with Franco Harris or Todd Blackledge or Kurt Warner or anybody else, because of nothing to do with all the on-field history. I'm just talking tangible concrete in front of my eyes right now. Penn State is way better job. More money, more people who really care, more and better facilities, all of this stuff. Plus you throw in the fact that to some kids out there, or maybe their dads or granddads, oh, Penn State wants him. And that does carry more weight with, I don't know, the super rare kid in 2026 or the slightly less rare dad or, like, I don't know, you know, 75-year-old grandpa who's like, Penn State, I've always loved that program. Has nothing to do with that, really, in 2026. It's the more money, more people, all of that stuff. And so it's not like Iowa State could have in a direct negotiation won Matt Campbell away from Penn State. But when you see Nebraska G'ing up Matt Rule even longer for even more money, and then 5 months later is tacking on a $5 million little kiss on the cheek for his podcast, which, again, it's the kind of thing they do anyway. When you see Alabama, who is anybody really happy in Tuscaloosa right now? I mean, even Kalen DeBoer. Is there one person associated with the Alabama program, fan, student, alumni, Joe Namath, whoever? Is there anybody who looks at Alabama and says, I think we're on the right path. Absolutely. This is wonderful. Well, then why do they break him off? Because Michigan, for 2 seconds, Kalen DeBoer, whoosh, new contract. So we don't have a crystal ball. I don't have the paper from 2028 or 29. I can't tell you how that season turns out. But when we see programs and there's a little whisper and then suddenly a new contract, the big picture with them is we don't want to have to replace the coach, 7 assistants, and then an additional 23 kids who follow him to his new stop. You give yourself a chance at a way more predictable offseason otherwise. And so that is part of that pie graph. It's like 19% of why you, Matt Rule, really? You got an extension? Kalen DeBoer, really? You got, when there are apparently no one's really pleased about it, but they do it anyway. It is the biggest picture possible. Let's keep our roster together. So we used to do it with the recruits. Remember, you got a 5-star committed. We can't fire him. Now they're doing it actually with the active roster because there's so much mobility. All right. Short break. We will continue next.
2: Let me ask you a question today. Do you consider yourself to be a loving person? Now, I'm not trying to challenge you, but maybe I can stretch you a little bit in a good direction. Jesus said that we must love even our enemies and pray for people who mistreat us. He said that if we only love the people who love us, that's not even love. That's convenient kindness. And everybody does that, even the worst people. And Jesus didn't just teach us to love that way. He demonstrated that love. The Bible says that while we were still enemies of God, Christ died for us. To really be the loving person you ultimately want to be, you'll need Christ in your life to love and save you, and then to help you truly be loving. 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
2: Let me ask you a question today. 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Jesus said that we must love even our enemies and pray for people who mistreat us. He said that if we only love the people who love us, that's not even love. That's convenient kindness. And everybody does that, even the worst people. And Jesus didn't just teach us to love that way. He demonstrated that love. The Bible says that while we were still enemies of God, Christ died for us. 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
1: If you care about the actual on-field product at Nebraska, which they're in the Big Ten, so it's going to affect all of us at some point, good or bad, or a free pass to somebody else in the playoffs. In addition to everything I told you about the 500 record, he just lost his five-star quarterback who went to Oregon eventually to be a backup and has imported the UNLV starter. Here's the truth about football, whether it's Friday night or Super Bowl Sunday or whatever. Across the length of a football season, you're not going to win if your quarterback isn't one of the better players in either your division in the NFL, your conference in college, your region or district in high school. If you're going to win whatever pod you are put in, and Nebraska's put in a pod of, 18 teams in the Big Ten? Whatever pod, whether it's Region 8 Quad A South, whether it's the Southeastern Conference, whether you're in a conference still has divisions in it, whatever it is, your quarterback has to be one of the better players in that pod, or you're not going to win anything that really matters. And so that's what Matt Rhule has not been doing. And it's absolutely showing right now. If you're looking in another direction for maybe a quick turnaround, if you're looking in another direction for a place where maybe they get it right, a lot of it has to do with finances as well. James Franklin at ACC at Virginia Tech, and I had mentioned him earlier in the first segment there that they're actually in a really good spot now, and they're sort of related to that Penn State thing, because when you talk about players following the former head coach, if the guy's leaving on his own, that's one thing. You kind of expect it, you know, because obviously you're having success at the level that you're used to, et cetera. James Franklin got fired, and it is a rare thing that the fired coach will be the Pied Piper, but James Franklin is not just your normal fired coach. Like, he's not the same as Brent Pry, fired coach. If Brent Pry got hired at NC State somehow, there would not have been an exodus of players from Blacksburg. James Franklin, it was different. They played in Rose Bowls. They won Rose Bowls. So he heads down to Blacksburg. And not only does Virginia Tech have more returning starters than anybody else in the conference, they got 14. Now, they weren't good last year, but they have experienced players, and Brent Pry will be doing less and only working with half of them. But if you look at sort of the middle to even upper reaches of the ACC standings, like SMU is a really good program. Miami's better. Louisville's a really good, you know, contender every year, a really good opponent every year. They're not the same level as Miami. If you're looking at the ACC outside of Coral Gables, and they didn't play for the title last year, it's all available. And so if you have 14 kids coming back who all kind of know each other, and the DC, because he was the head coach, and then James Franklin brought so many kids, including a starting quarterback from Penn State, that's the exception these days, because he got fired and it still worked the same way that Nebraska was hoping it wouldn't work if they lost Matt Rhule to Penn State. If Matt Campbell, the way it did work out when he did leave Iowa State, because of Lane, again, didn't get fired, but because of his approach to how he builds the roster and then kind of treats the guys, he's NFL minicamp, all of that stuff. So that's an ACC example to look for, where the coach showing up with his own guys, that could absolutely determine the conference this year. And I think Miami's the best, but if there is another scenario where either they're not in Charlotte, or Charlotte is a 60-minute opportunity for a team that's not better than Miami to leap up and grab that title, yeah, Virginia Tech's one of them. There aren't a lot of scenarios like that. Even in a wide open conference, I just don't think Gio Lopez is going to roll into Winston-Salem and lead the Demon Deacons to the ACC title game. I don't think that. I don't think the new coaching staff at Stanford going to lay hands on the roster and suddenly they're going to be competing with teams at the top of the conference. I don't even think with Bobby Petrino, I'll say really running the offense, really running the offense? Because last year there was just not probably the autonomy slash respect level slash trust, whatever. Bobby Petrino, the one thing you know is there ain't nobody running the offense if he's there other than him. Even with that, they're not good enough. They're not talented enough. And you can be overnight in today's college game. So it's a wide open ACC. After Miami, look to Virginia Tech with Grunkmeyer and the rest of those Penn State imports. It's Chuck, and coming up this Friday, going to be so much fun. We're going to be broadcasting the Chuck Oliver Show live from our home away from home, Harris Cherokee in Cherokee, North Carolina. Fantastic spot we've been visiting the past 5 years or so since we cut the ribbon on the great new Caesars Sportsbook. That's right. Don't have to go to Nevada or, I don't know, Monaco. 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Now, the really groovy thing is you can do it about an hour west in Murphy, North Carolina at Harris Valley River. Same thing, Caesar Sportsbook.

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1: All week, all year on college football, Chuck Oliver Show. Strange times indeed in college football. We have a whole new set of, I don't know, values, priorities, what is important to us, because I don't have a lot of skill set in my life of it being November, and I've got to watch Indiana playing a conference team with a losing record. And I couldn't get enough Indiana at Penn State last year. So it's a totally, like, normally Indiana, it's November, they're playing a team on the road with a losing record. I'm thinking, why do I want to watch Indiana, Purdue, or Northwestern? That wasn't what it was. So everything's weird in college football now, including the Florida State game last year. It was a 4:30 kickoff, which that's not even a real time. It's 3:30, like, you put it in between two other windows, and it was on ESPN2. I cannot have that from a Florida State game, and we now have kickoff time and broadcast info for this year's edition, and it will reclaim a spot with a little more respect to it. We're going to talk about more tangible things, but the TV announcements are always interesting. From Swamp 247, go consume him there. Close personal friend of mine, Graham Hall. What's up, brother?
2: How you doing, man? Good to be here and talk all things football.
1: Yeah, 4:30 on ESPN2. I can't have that game there. They've announced it. It's Black Friday this year, and it's a 3:30 ABC thing. Is that right?
2: Yeah, it is. And, you know, I'll say this. I think that 3:30 is a great time. Maybe I'm a little bit different here, but fans get out, start tailgating at like 6, 7 a.m. Yep. They're out there for 8 hours. That's the perfect time. Noon is too early. You've seen

0: in the stands. They're not filled by kickoff, as fans are still out there tailgating, drinking, and then they're not going to make it till 8 o'clock often. They've been out in the sun for 14 hours. 3:30 is the perfect window in my mind. You get home and still get to see all the primetime late games too.
1: See, this is a man talking normal here, talking sense. Let me ask you, if Black Friday, does that matter at all to UF fans? Because I know I'm thinking the last time it was that Anthony Richardson, Jordan Travis thing that happened about 3-4 years ago.
0: I don't know if it matters too much. Maybe if they have Thanksgiving plans and they're trying to get back to Gainesville and see the game and kind of cut short a little bit family time, they're griping about it. But you get to watch the games on Saturday as well. You get to watch the NFL on Sunday. You get to watch the NFL on Thursday. So you get 4 good days of football and your team plays on Friday. I think there's a lot to like about it. Hey, I don't think many people are being like, oh, now I can't do my Black Friday shopping at Macy's. I got to go to a football game here. I don't think they're complaining about that in this day and age. Maybe 20 years ago, they would get me there.
1: And just about anything to make the budgets work. All right, I want to ask you about, I want to look back to this past year's high school haul, because there was quarterback kid out of Tampa, and he's going to commit, and I'm going to be the biggest supporter of the program, Will Griffin. And he's a 4-star kid and from the state, and so I'm going to be a cheerleader and an extra recruiter. And I heard all that stuff was real. I also heard that from an offensive line commitment. Peyton Miller's like, all right, I'm going to Florida, and now it's my turn to get involved in the recruiting.
0: Yeah, let me give Will Griffin a lot of credit. I mean, he bought into a team that at a time there was no one else in the class. He was the only guy for a long time who was recruiting, and then he turned that into an extremely impressive senior season, ends up getting named the Florida State Gatorade Player of the Year, really solidified his stock and never wavered for a team that ended up winning 4 games. So I give him a lot of credit. And Peyton Miller is doing the exact same thing. You know, he's going to absolutely try and land some of these top offensive linemen. He obviously built a really good rapport with Maxwell Hiller, the 5-star offensive lineman out of Pennsylvania. Those two guys want to lead the charge here in what is going to be a pivotal month of recruiting, not just in Gainesville, but around the country here. And Florida now, due to the work that they've done on the trail for the last 5 months, has a chance to do something that we haven't seen in a couple of years. They can be selective rather than take any 3-4-star who wants to hop into the class and fill out numbers. The Gators have a very healthy class right now, where now they can really be selective and pick and choose who they want to bring into the class. And part of that is the staff's efforts, but also the players and the prospects' efforts as well.
1: This is interesting to look at, because everybody's getting creative now, whether it's a rugby player from Ireland or wherever. Some or all of them are looking at some basketball guys that maybe conversion projects. Talk a little bit about that philosophy. It's wide open. It's blue sky.
0: Yeah, you have to be a little bit creative if you want to add talent to your team at this time of the year. With no spring transfer portal window, you don't have players around the country who are hopping into the portal and looking to join another Power 4 program. But that did exist in college basketball right now. So players who, like Jalen Jordan, are looking to make the transition from basketball to the gridiron, they have an opportunity to enter the portal and then be taken by a program like Florida. And let's be honest, John Summerall, his transparency has been quite refreshing for the past 5 months, and he's been very clear that Florida needs to add more depth at multiple positions, tight end, at cornerback, in the secondary, maybe at offensive line as well, even though I don't know if there's someone that they're going to be able to get in here that will be able to contribute in any way for the 2026 season. You have to be a little bit selective there. So they've added some JUCO players like Javier Jones, and they added Jalen Jordan. Jordan's really fascinating. He worked out at Florida's Pro Day a month ago at tight end, had some pretty good measurables, hasn't played football in a few years, but the tight end position is one that Florida doesn't feel great about, and they just need bodies in that room, guys who can compete. I don't know if Jordan's going to be in their plans, but it, I think, speaks to how they feel about the depth in the room, looking to identify a tight end who can emerge over the rest of the crop.
1: All right. It's been a month basically since spring, and this isn't like cutting edge, you know, inside here, but we see it all the time. When the play caller and the quarterback both sort of transfer to the new place, that's supposed to be how it turns out, that he's the starter. Since you've had a month to kind of percolate with this, Aaron Filo, Tramell Jones Jr., have you had any sort of unfolding opinion about the quarterback battle?
0: It's extremely narrow. I think it's a toss-up at this time. After the spring game in that second week of April, John Summerall and Joe Craddock met with the quarterbacks and told either Aaron Filo or Tramell Jones that they would be, if this was preparing for a game week that upcoming Saturday, who the starter would be. Now, who that is hasn't been publicly divulged. I think there's reason to believe that it could be Philo, but there's also reason to believe that it could be Tramell Jones. If I had to guess, based off everything I've heard, Aaron Philo would probably have the slimmest of leads over Tramell Jones Jr. right now. And that's solely due, in my opinion at least, due to the knowledge, the terminology, the comfortability with Buster Faulkner, and not just him, but you look at Harrison Moore, who has a chance to be a really good chance to be Florida's starting center. You look at the tight end group as well with Luke Harper, and Bailey Stockton is going to play for Florida as well. The familiarity that Philo has with those guys, and along with A.J. Early, who I think is a little bit under the radar addition for Florida. He was the quarterback's coach at Georgia Tech. He's the assistant quarterback's coach under Joe Craddock at Florida. All of that familiarity, I think, would make Florida right now, if they had to play a game, feel a little bit more comfortable with Philo. But Tramell Jones did a lot of really impressive things in spring. I think he throws a little bit of a better ball than Philo as well. He's a good decision maker. He can stretch the field. He's got good footwork. This is going to be a battle that continues until the start of the regular season. I think it's going to go on throughout fall camp, and I don't think you'll see a starter named at Florida until a couple of days before they open the season on September 5th against Florida Atlantic.
1: All right, so if we get in the DeLorean, hey, remember Kyle Trask and Kyle Pitts and, you know, Tony and all that? That was a wonderful offense. That was 6 years ago. They finished last in the SEC in scoring in 2025. Maybe it's the transient nature of the game. I close my eyes and I get tingly thinking about the Gators passing game with all those studs on the outside.
0: I think that the scheme with Buster Faulkner is going to lead to a lot more explosive offense this upcoming season. They're going to be a very run-heavy team as well, with Jaden Baugh and Duke Clark and Evan Pryor and London Montgomery, Byron Lewis. They got a stable of backs that they're going to rely upon. But I do think that some of the trickery, the 10, 11 personnel, some 22 personnel as well that you're going to see out of Florida's offense is going to lead them closer to being back to that team that you mentioned. Now, do I think that Aaron Philo or Tramell Jones is going to come out and have a season like Kyle Trask, where if you ask Florida fans to this day, they still think he got snubbed for the Heisman Trophy. If you ask anyone if they can even be close to that level of offense, any Florida fan would take that right now, especially given the talent that returns on defense. The Gators have more returning defensive production than any other team in the SEC, and they added some talented pieces. Kanye Clark is going to be a good addition for Florida. Several other guys that they added via the portal. If they can have better defense and anywhere close to the level of offense that they had with that Trask, Pitts, Tony team that you mentioned, Florida fans are going to be feeling really, really good about their chances of doubling up their win total from a season ago.
1: All right, last thing, and this is just a personal favorite of mine, Tyreek Sapp. I would have bet a kidney he would get drafted. And then after he went undrafted, they signed a priority contract. He's going to get paid some from Cleveland, especially if he makes the team. I want to know why you think Tyreek Sapp went undrafted, because I'm reading a lot of commentary about he looks like he's put together with spare parts. Like at 6'2", 275, he either needs to be taller or slimmer or more explosive or something. But I've known him to be a tough, high-effort guy when he's healthy.
0: Yeah, it's not a question of effort for him whatsoever. I mean, his emotional investment at Florida was well documented, how much he loved playing for the program. He's someone who's going to give effort every single play. But when you get into the NFL and guys are just bigger, faster, stronger, if you don't have the measurables, you don't have the get off, you need to work on a couple of things, you're not going to be someone who is going to excel against these elite athletes at the professional level. I do think there was a question of his arm length, some of the size questions, like you mentioned here. He's not going to be the biggest guy out there. It's going to be those things for him. But effort is not a question. And we've seen guys who are, quote unquote, undersized exceed expectations. And I would not be surprised if we're sitting here in a couple of years and being like, man, how did Tyreek Sapp go undrafted? This is a guy who's going to give it all every single play that he's out there, any opportunity he gets, whether it's on scout team, whether he's just playing on the practice squad in the NFL. He's going to give it his all. I would not be surprised if he exceeds expectations. I do think it's a good signing for the Cleveland Browns. Low risk, potentially high reward, and you're getting a guy who's not going to be a problem whatsoever. He's only going to improve that locker room up there in Cleveland.
1: Nah, big fan of his. Real quick, and you can give me 10 seconds. Florida, are they Omaha good?
0: Maybe. You know, too inconsistent right now. Kata McDonald being in the lineup right now gives them a chance. They need to get some better relief pitching as well. But if they handle things in the regional, which I expect them to host, I do think they absolutely could be a super regional team. If they can make it to Omaha, we'll have to see. A lot's going to have to go their way here. But they've played better as of late, and I give Caden McDonald a lot of credit and Kevin O'Sullivan for finally figuring out what works best for this team down the stretch.
1: Yeah, they got LSU this weekend to wrap it up, and it's funny because LSU, like, they're looking at the pitching going, maybe we save everybody for the tournament. So Florida may get somewhat of a, I'll say, easier path at the end of the regular season. Graham, I always appreciate you coming on, man. It's wonderful insight.
0: Yeah, it's never easy when you go to Baton Rouge. We'll see what happens this weekend. It's always a pleasure, Chuck. Hope you all take care up there. Looking forward to catching up soon.
1: Yeah, Graham Hall, Swamp 247. Baseball season. And then you get the regionals and super regionals, and then you're going to Omaha, and that really matters. It does. And at a conference like the SEC, there are programs, and some of them aren't having this. Like LSU is not having the season that they expect. There are, like, Ole Miss was a national champion however many years ago. Like, it's a lot of baseball pride in this conference. And there's a little bit of an adjustment for some of those programs this year. All right, short break, and we will roll through hour one next.
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1: You can love the money and you get your money. You know, I tell kids, you know, you love your money, then give it to your parents, put it in a bank, and don't look at it. Because the problem is loving the money is some of these guys, when they want to go out and spend it, and then they just, they become some different kind of guy. And that's right. Make the money, throw it in a bank, and don't look at it. I don't look at my money. I don't go to a bank. It gets directly deposited. I don't look that crap. I want to try to win a football game because I love coaching. And, you know, I just want to make sure our kids do the same thing.
2: And then Pat Narduzzi yelled at clouds. That's the Pitt head coach, Pat Narduzzi. And I'm not going to mock him completely. I think here's the fiber of what he's saying. I want the kids to keep their priorities and their I'm working for it down the road mentality. College athlete, for the most part, I don't know. There were folks who got paid. There were handshakes in the parking lot. There were all kinds of things. There's a shoebox full of money sometimes. Who knows? But for the most part, if you were playing college sports until 5 or so years ago, it was the long game. And I'm already 18 when I'm showing up for college, but I got to play the long game a little bit longer. Like another year, maybe if I'm a hoops player. Maybe another 3 or 4 years if I'm a football player. Do you know why baseball players, did y'all ever see this? Like you would have a stud freshman and he would sign with Mississippi State, for instance, because he's a stud and he's a freshman and they offered him a scholarship. And Mississippi State's this big, giant, awesome program. And then after that year, he would transfer to a community college in the middle of nowhere. And you're like, wait a minute, that kid was good. Why? Draft rules. If you're playing at a full-fledged SEC school, for instance, you can get drafted after high school. You can get drafted after your junior year. But previously, like, you'd see a bunch of guys, I want to go lower level so I can get drafted a year earlier. It was the long game, and you were almost there, but you still had to play it a little bit. The reason I say Pat Narduzzi yelling at clouds a little bit is because he's probably forgotten. Now, the advice is sage. It is spot on. Take care of your money. Keep your priorities in line. What about when you were 18, 19, 20? I told you, bad choices, mullet, IROC. I didn't make great choices always. And I didn't even have money. But what if you are like I was when I showed up in college, or David, or Heath, or most of us, you know, listening right now? What were you when you were 18? You're probably walking around without a lot of cash. I was working at Domino's Pizza. Running around without much money in my pocket. So if you're 18 and suddenly you do for the first time, I think no matter if you're 18 and you're an athlete today and the first time you, quote, get money in your pocket is when you show up in college. Previously, the first time you got money in your pocket, you might have been 21, 22, 23 when you signed a pro contract. Or maybe if you majored in accounting and didn't work your way to the rim, then you just graduated and then you started working for a firm and you finally, quote, got some money in your pocket when you're in like your mid-30s. Got a promotion, you're a junior partner, you got whatever. Do you know what almost every human does, regardless of age, the first time he or she gets a little money in a pocket? They go cray. I did. I did my version of that. I got hired as a high school teacher and football coach, and I decided, all right, now I got a little cash in my pocket. I had a little cash in my pocket. So everybody, the first time that happens, you look over and you're like, I got money that folds, not money that jingles. Everybody goes a little cray. The Powerball winner out in California, was it 4 or 5 years ago? Got $1 billion. And it's happened again, huge jackpot since then. This guy in California, and I started seeing he bought a $54 million house. He bought like a $30 million house. I was like, all right, he's going a little cray. If the previous week you walk into the sack of suds and say, $2, give me a Powerball ticket. And then you go home and have your Swanson Hungry Man and, you know, you're watching stuff on YouTube because you don't have cable. And then you win $1 billion. I don't care if you're 18 or 40. You're going cray. So that is a minor version of what's going on because you don't have Powerball winners in most cases. And on the Pitt roster, you don't necessarily have $8.5 million players. But when I said, what were you at 18? What was David? What was Heath? What was I at 18? I was somebody who didn't have a lot of money in my pocket. And so now you've got kids showing up from a background, at least financially, with the measuring stick of, do you have money or not? I heard Johnny Manziel came from money. Didn't we hear that? Like he grew up with cash. There are players because there are rich parents everywhere. But as far as high-profile football players that we know about, there are a lot of them that are kind of like me or a lot of you or whoever. Not destitute, but you show up for college as an 18-year-old, ain't got a lot of cash because that's just not your background. Well, what if suddenly you're it's me, it's you, it's the freshman running back at Pitt. And the first 18 years were all we were provided for, but yeah, wasn't opulent. Well, it's opulent for him now. Because he just went from the upbringing that I had, or you, or whoever else, except I didn't get 250 grand when I was 18. And so if he goes out and buys a car that's probably way too expensive because he's not going to be making that money forever and he doesn't have perspective, neither did the guy who won the Powerball in California. Because you could look it in, you know, if you keep buying $54 million houses, I understand what Pat Narduzzi's saying, but he's losing the perspective of a guy who at one point, Pat Narduzzi, for the first time, got a little money in his pocket. Now, I don't know if he has those strong Midwestern values, and he has. I've heard Carson Palmer. I had a buddy of mine, David Pollock. He played the Bengals with him. He said, Chuck, Carson Palmer has every dollar he's ever made. Carson has food, clothes, and shelter. Then he has saved every other dollar. It's like, Carson will never, ever be broke. Okay. That's not most of us. For most of us, the first time we get a little cash, and I'm sure Pat Narduzzi did the same thing. Did I mention this on the air? I can't recall. Will Stein, former OC at Oregon. Well, he just got big money for the very first time. I was told that when Oregon came to my town for their bowl game, there's this place in town called Lenox Square. And it's highfalutin. David, you agree? Highfalutin rich ladies can shop there?
3: Yeah.
2: Okay. So they went to a place that falutin rich ladies can shop, and they assaulted it. The coach's wives showed up at Lenox, and they tore through with black Amex extended. Why? Well, they're on a bowl trip. And it's kind of funny, some of the stuff. Like, somebody bought a $16,000 purse. I'm like, how do you have anything left to put in it? But apparently that's kind of cheap, 16 grand for a purse. But let's say you're an assistant who's a head coach in the SEC for the first time, and I don't know. I have no idea who it was. I was just told it was the Oregon coaches' wives. Let's say you just got a bowl bonus. Let's just say you're a position coach and the OC left, so maybe I'm getting a promote. Like, the first time any of us do it, even if you're a grown man who's now in charge of a program for the first time, if I was Will Stein, you know what I'd have done? Don't know that I'd have bought a $16,000 wallet, but I'd have gotten something, and I'm 58. So he's right. If it clouds your vision of what the big picture still is, because 18 and 250 grand is not the finish line, not for somebody good enough to play on scholarship in the ACC. It doesn't have to be. He's right about that, but in the immediate, he's a little off.
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2: Chuck Oliver Show. Everything that man said is true. We talk college football. We do it 2 hours a day, have year-round since 2014. 9 states and 71 sticks. It's a wonderful, wonderful thing. Texas A&M's been playing football for about 140 years. The NFL draft has been around for like 90 of those years. So Texas A&M's like Florida State hadn't been there forever. They didn't accept men until like the 40s. So they weren't there for the first few drafts. Texas A&M's been around for every single draft, and they've been really good at football and played in tough conferences, and so they've got football history. They just had more players taken in the NFL draft than any Texas A&M team in history. So times are pretty good. They hosted a playoff game. It was windy. Didn't go the way that, like, there's a lot of good going on in College Station right now. Post-spring percolation. Let's do it. AggieHuddle.com is where you're going to find him. It's Mark Passwaters. Mark, welcome. How's your day?
15: Oh, well, it's going, Chuck. Nice to hear all those good things about the Aggies. So, that brightened it up quite a bit.
2: Albert Regis, tell me what happens with him next. He's in, like I said, there's 10 to talk about, but I did want to, like, cover some old business first. I'm a big fan of his. What do you think his Sunday career is going to look like?
15: I'll tell you what, I would not underestimate him. When the day he committed to A&M, I talked to him, and he said, people will remember the name Albert Regis. And he was absolutely right. The last two seasons, he was a rock there in the middle of the defensive line. And, you know, talking about the CFP game, when he got hurt, that's when things really changed.
2: Yeah.
15: Because that's
2: yeah.
15: when Miami started running the ball. And, you know, I think that given a little bit of time, he's going to be just as effective as a, you know, solid run stopper for the Jags. So I'm really looking forward to seeing what he does. I'm gonna be rooting for him because he's just a genuinely good man.
2: Yeah, like I said, big fan of him. You're absolutely right. That's what Mark Fletcher said. Oh, the big one's not in. Okay, I'll go that way. And it kind of worked for him. So let's talk offense now, because that's the big story of the offseason. And Marcel Reed, who, again, in the give or keep game, I'm a big fan of, but he's going to have to do more of stand in the pocket, deliver it downfield. It's not going to be easier without Casey Concepcion. But talk about the pass game and what it could be this year with Marcel Reed, and strictly just the I'm in the pocket, I'm flinging it downfield.
15: You know, that's the real thing. You saw improvement last year where there were, for most of the season, he was patient. He worked his progressions. He stayed in the pocket. But the last two games, he kind of got away from that and reverted to bad habits. You know, quick looks and then run. And, you know, that was extremely costly in both the loss to Texas and the CFP loss to Miami. So if he can continue the rate of improvement that we saw year over year, then he's going to be one of the best quarterbacks in the country. It's just a matter of whether or not he can do it. He's going to have a ton of weapons, though. I mean, I really like their receivers, even with KC gone. You know, you got Mario Craver, you got Isaiah Horton, Ashton Bethel Roman, but the kid to really watch is somebody from your neck of the woods, Aaron Gregory. He's a true freshman, and he just wowed in spring ball. This kid is tall. He runs great routes. He's not super fast, but he's extremely quick off the ball and runs great routes. So he may be a guy that you see a lot of, in spite of the fact that they have a ton of depth at receiver.
2: So the connection between a quarterback and the play caller, or QB coach, whoever, that's always vital. What was the relationship with Colin Klein and Marcel Reed? Because I'm wondering about just that dynamic of what's that thing you have to build again with the new guy. So it seemed to be working really well. I'm just wondering about that personal relationship.
15: Oh, they had a very good one. I went to talk to Klein once in the Bright Building, and he was there waiting for me, but Marcel was also there, and he said, you know, there's the superstar. And, you know, I thought that was very telling that he mentioned Reed in that way. They're close, but, you know, they made a change when he left. There's no longer the offensive coordinator / quarterbacks coach.
2: Yeah.
15: There's a legit 24/7 quarterbacks coach now in Joey Lynch. And apparently their relationship is also pretty darn strong. And he's there all the time to be able to help, you know, work with Reed and the other quarterbacks. So I think that if my suspicions are right, it's going to actually be able to help, you know, work with Reed and the other quarterbacks. So I think that if my suspicions are right, it's going to actually be.
2: I'm thinking back, and I mean, you know, time changes our memories a little bit, but I'm thinking about Josh Reynolds and Mike Evans and like Ricky Seal-Jones, like so many huge receivers for A&M. And I hadn't seen that for a minute. I can't recall. Can Isaiah Horton be that guy?
15: Yeah, I think he can be. He looked really good this spring. He and Reed actually have a relationship that goes back to when they were kids. They played ball against each other. And, you know, he actually showed me something that I wasn't expecting, and that was the ability to really, you know, extend the passing game. He can really stretch the field, which I wasn't expecting. You know, but they don't necessarily need the stretch the field part, though it's nice. They need a guy who can body somebody and get a jump ball in the end zone,
2: yeah,
15: or can get 8 yards on 3rd and 7. And that's why they brought him in. And, you know, 6'4", 208, that's very nice to have on the outside.
2: A little more offense. Reuben Owens is going to be a stud.
15: He stays healthy. I don't see why not. You know, he's, I think he averaged 5.6 yards a carry last year. His big thing, I think, is just continuing to move and not falling after first contact. You know, if he can shrug off the first hit, then he becomes extremely dangerous. And I think that now that he's 2 years out from his ankle injury, you know, he looked like he was cutting better this spring, and the little bit of hesitation he saw.

0: last year, hopefully will go. And if that's the case, then he's going to be a very, very good, very productive back.
1: All right, Texas A&M fans, how are they right now? What's just basically the pulse? We'll get to defense later in the summer. What's the pulse of the fan base right now? Because they got a taste of it last year, but then it's interesting. They also got to see what it really looks like with Miami up front.
0: Yeah, they're excited. Actually, quite excited, I'd say. You know, they know that there's been a lot of change on both lines, but I think that A&M handled that, those changes effectively and efficiently, especially on the defensive front. You know, they understand that a lot hinges on Marcel Reed. And if he continues to improve year over year, then they'll be right back where they were last year. They've got enough talent. I don't think people realize the depth that they have. And, you know, I think that they've got a really good shot, in spite of a tough schedule, to not necessarily go 11-1, but be certainly in the CFP conversation.
1: Last couple things for you. Mark Matthews, five-star O-lineman. Is it going to be an Aggies thing tomorrow? I think it's tomorrow, is he announcing.
0: Yeah, he's announcing tomorrow. And, you know, I don't like giving percentages. And, you know, if you break something, it always bites you. But I think he lives in a maroon house, so if you get my meaning.
1: Yeah.
0: Yeah, and I think that that would be huge, because he would be the highest rated offensive lineman Texas A&M has ever gotten. You know, then you think about that. Jake That's Matthews.
1: Left tackle of university.
0: Yeah. Jake Matthews, Luke Jokel, you know, Kenyon Green, guys like that were all rated lower than he was. And Kennedy Brown, they got a couple weeks ago. He's ranked 15th in the, overall in the country, the second best offensive lineman. So, you know, they're stacking it up. And if they get Matthews, that just, you know, that would be huge. And the fact that, you know, his name is Matthews, you know, doesn't exactly hurt to go to A&M.
1: I lied. Last thing. One thing about defense, Damian Samford, I'm a big fan of that kid. And it was, gosh, it was the spring game itself, wasn't it? This is why coaches don't do that much. Any update a month later?
0: Actually, Mike Elko's talked last night at the Dallas Coaches Night, and he indicated that Samford will be back at some point this season. You know, when is the question? Theoretically speaking, he could be back for the opener. I think that would be pushing it. But, you know, maybe he misses Missouri State, maybe he misses Arizona State, but when the conference play begins with Kentucky, I think he may actually be out there, and that would be a tremendous boost.
1: All right, last thing, and I don't know if there's a salacious detail or it's injuries or whatever, but have you paid attention to the Le'Veon Moss thing? Did you do anything more than cock an eyebrow? Did you kind of investigate? He retired after about a week.
0: Yeah, it's just the injuries. They mounted up. You know, you saw him go down again against Miami. That ankle injury just wouldn't really heal. And he tore his ACL the year before. And I think it just started to really affect how effectively he could play. And, you know, it just really ticks me off. I went back and looked at the hit that he took against South Carolina a couple of years ago. And, you know, in my opinion, of course, I'm a little biased, you know, I thought it was cheap. And it frustrates me to see a guy who did everything right and tried as hard as he could to have his dream kind of snatched from him just because his body betrayed him.
1: Yeah, he missed probably a whole season's worth of games over the course of his time there. It's just because he's a talented back, and it looks like it's not going to happen. Buddy, I appreciate just a lot of stuff we talked about. I appreciate you covering all of it. Thank you, Mark.
0: No problem, Chuck. Take care, man.
1: Wonderful stuff. AggieHuddle.com. Go get Mark Passwaters yonder. So Le'Veon Moss, if you didn't see it, running back at Texas A&M, and he's been there with Devin Achane, who just got paid third highest paid running back in the NFL. This is not disrespect, but that guy, third highest paid running back in the NFL. So they've been running studs through that program. And I thought Le'Veon Moss was going to be one of them. And it was an injury, and then it was another injury. He was second team all conference. And like in this conference after the 24 season, and you thought, all right, maybe it's going to happen for him. And then as he referenced, it was another injury and undrafted. So a lot of guys that for, you know, whatever reason, we saw them dominate in a conference such as the SEC, pretty consistently. And whether it's the medical or whether it's, I'm going to go to grad school or I'm not certain I may play baseball. A lot of these names, sometimes you look around and go, I didn't get drafted. Well, there's usually a reason. And in this case, he didn't get drafted, signed a contract, got a signing bonus, about 200 grand, showed up for 4 days and tried to work, but apparently that's not going to be his future. So Le'Veon Moss is now retiring from football. All right, Squirrel White had done that as well, I think. Same thing, I believe. Didn't get drafted. All right, short break, and we will roll along next.
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1: Well, we thought you'd talk college football, and boy, does that mean something different than it did just a few years ago. And it's the basis of how you win titles, how you win at the highest level, not how you have a successful season or a good enough season or you reach a bowl game or maybe even the conference title game. I'm not talking about that. I'm talking about being an elite college football team. Dominant college football team? I don't know about that. But elite? Like Miami had a bunch of elite talent last year and they made it to the national championship game. Indiana, that looked like a really, really great football team. It didn't, like, we know what it looks like. It looks like 2019 LSU. It looks like 2013 Florida State. It looks like Alabama and Louisiana State back in 2011. 9-6 regular season game, then Bama smoked them in the national title game. I think LSU, they didn't cross midfield to like, I don't know, end of the third quarter, fourth quarter or something. 2011 regular season game, 9-6 in Tuscaloosa. Overtime win by LSU. 45 players who participated in that game got drafted into the NFL. 14 of them were first round draft picks. See, that's the key. The 45, that's awesome. And that used to be a path to being elite because over the course of the season and an 8-game SEC schedule, and you got to have great depth because now we have a 4-team playoff and you got to play, you know, so like all of that stuff. So having great depth, it was a big deal. I have talked about this concept recently and it continues to kind of highlight itself. The difference between having great depth or having game wreckers, I dare say now with about a decade and a half of reflection, the reason that that 2011 Alabama LSU regular season matchup is and was viewed the way that we do is because look at all the NFL players and Lord knows that helps. That's not how you're winning these days. Having NFL players versus having first round draft picks. I want to talk about QBs in particular. And if you're an NFL guy or not, because earlier in the show, I'd said whatever level you're playing at, high school, district, region, you're in a conference in college, you're in a division in the NFL, or I'm in the AFC West, whatever pot of teams you're in, you're not going to win anything of substance unless your quarterback's one of the best players in that group, whether it's the AFC West, or the Southeastern Conference, or Region 5, 3A, like, whatever. Unless your quarterback's one of the best players in that whole pod that you're all competing to advance with, like there's 7 of us, there's 12 of us, there's 16 of us, we're looking to advance, not gonna happen. And your measuring stick, if you want, just broad across watching college quarterbacks, did it ever get easy for him? Because that's a first round draft pick. I never remember, for instance, y'all remember Bo Wallace at Ole Miss? I never remember him being a bad guy. That could have been Chad Kelly, maybe. That kid presented as a menace, I guess we could say. But Bo, not a bad guy. Not a bad kid, none of that. He was absolutely frustrating to watch play quarterback at times. I've told the story, I was at the Ole Miss Boise game to open, I guess maybe the 14 season. And he threw to the clear out receiver. Like you call a play specifically to have one receiver clear out the defensive backs, take the safety and the corner with him so that you can run a complimentary route and there's an open. So Hugh Freeze calls the play. Ole Miss, everybody runs it right except Bo decides, oh, I'm going to throw deep. Well, the clear out receiver's not even looking most times. And it's designed for him to take two guys. It was a bizarre. I was like, why do you throw that? After the game, Hugh Freeze, he's like, I don't know. He's like, what do you say? He's like, I have nothing. I don't know either. So frustrating, yes, but not a bad guy. And despite Bo starting 3 years at Ole Miss, playing a lot of football, he was exciting and made some big plays. It never looked easy for him. And a future NFL player running around the college football field at some point in some specific way, college football becomes easy for him. That was Eli Manning. Did it ever look like it was Felipe Franks? No disrespect, but we know the difference. Okay, close your eyes. And you know, quarterbacks, it's just looked easy for. And then guys who, they still may be productive and their team may win, but you know, that's kind of a struggle. If you're looking at the roster of SEC starting quarterbacks, best we can project this year, and I'm going to assume Tennessee and I'm going to assume Arkansas, but honestly, it won't really matter because I don't think either of those teams are going to be a playoff team. But if you look at the projected starting roster quarterbacks in the SEC, who among them has it looked easy for? We were talking earlier this week that Texas is probably, I believe, is going to be the preseason number one in the majority of polls, and they may have the Heisman Trophy preseason favorite in Arch Manning. That was true last year with Arch Manning. And he's talented, and he's older, and there are years where the light comes on. Like, all of this is true. To this point, it hasn't looked easy for Arch Manning. To this point, it hasn't looked easy for Gunnar Stockton. It hasn't looked easy for Marcel Reed. John Mateer, it looks anything but easy. In fact, that's kind of John Mateer's calling card, isn't it? John Mateer's out there. He's busting tail. He's rough and tumble. Has it looked easy for him? No. Byron Brown, it's looked easy for him. And it's looked easy for Trinidad Chambliss. Okay, so what is the point of all that? Well, as far as NFL goes, that's what it's supposed to be. All right, it's a guy who was easy on Saturday, so maybe he has a chance on Sundays. If you're looking for a rebalancing of strength in college football, and when I say rebalancing, I mean including the SEC at the very top. They had five playoff teams. That was more than anybody last year. That's good. Hadn't had a national champion in the past three. Big Ten got that. So that's good for them. Depth versus elite. I think we're in an era where elite trumps depth every time. And that really does need to be your goal and how you construct your roster. And that includes quarterback. And Arch Manning may take that jump this year. Other than Arch Manning, who's the quarterback in the SEC that you look at and go, it might be easy for him this year? North Sellers, because of a lot of reasons, I don't think it will be easy. The offensive line was bad last year. He had moments where he looked great against Missouri, like entire games against Missouri. And then he had a first half against Vanderbilt where he was just missing guys. And then he got popped and concussed and was out. So it's never looked easy. It's looked easy for Byron Brown. It's looked a little funky with the windup, but it's looked because he comes from way down low and all the way around. But it's looked easy for him and Trinidad Chambliss. I don't know what kind of NFL prospects they are. I would want to say that about Austin Simmons, but then he threw a bunch of picks in the little bit of time he played last year. So if you're looking for an SEC team and the conference has, I always look at the quarterbacks. Always look at the basket, the collection of quarterbacks in the conference and say, who does it look easy for? Drew Aller. A lot of people, myself included, hot and bothered for Drew Aller or Kate Klubnik. It never looked easy for those guys. And that is your biggest indicator. So if you're looking for a long range forecast at the SEC and who really could take a leap, again, you're never going to be one of the best players in or teams in one of your pods unless your quarterback's one of the best players in the league. So that's where you sit. 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
1: Best news for some fan bases and head coaches are that the games will start at some point. And it's not going to be speculation anymore, and you don't have to wonder about it. But one of those coaches who he's keeping in the news, and he is talking about big philosophical sort of things right now. Dabo Swinney, they went 7-6 last year. It's the worst they've been with Dabo in the decade and a half he's been there. And then nine guys went to the NFL, which is a whole bunch. So Dabo is now defending from the macro level. One bad year, all these good years. So he's already going up there. There's still talent all over that roster, but it dots it. And the Ferrelli thing and now depth at linebacker, that was real entering spring. The receivers that are young and talented and who they're going to be catching passes from. So like every positive, there's another question that goes along with it. It's just a weird time to talk Clemson football after so many seasons of knowing what it was going to be, you thought. Let's welcome on right now, senior writer from the Clemson Insiders, Will Vanderbort. Will, how are you doing?
2: I'm doing well, Chuck. How you doing, buddy?
1: Doing all right. I'm saying it's a strange time to look at the Clemson 2 deep because I'm like, stud, he shouldn't start, stud, he shouldn't start. I don't know about him. And let's run through these some of these names. When I say I don't know about him, Christopher Vezina. It was a familiar chorus about Christopher Vezina the first few years. They loved him. Well, now that he's almost certainly going to be the starting quarterback, what is the eval of him? Because I was hearing about Tate Reynolds a lot in spring as well.
2: Yeah, I mean, I think the thing is there is one piece of work where what he did against SMU and threw for over 300 yards, a couple touchdowns, no interceptions, played pretty decent in that game as a starting quarterback. So there is one little piece you can look at. Obviously though, this is a different offense with Chad Morris. It's going to be more of an up-tempo offense, spread attack, with an emphasis on the running game. We'll see. I'm with you, man. I don't know what to expect out of Christopher Zina. I do know that, yeah, take

0: Reynolds moved up and is the number two quarterback, and he's going to push him for the job. I don't think anybody is, as Chad Morris said, you know, nobody's signed a lifetime contract yet. And so we're going to see how it goes when fall camp gets here. But right now, as Dabo said, Christopher Zina will have pole position when they start fall practice in late July.
1: Can Gideon Davidson cash in on all the recruiting hype? Because I've heard that it was just a slow start and picking up blocking, and he's used to being a high school guy where it's pitch and I run for 7 yards. What's next for him?
0: Yeah, I mean, part of the reason why you didn't see him on the field as much was because he was struggling with some of the other aspects of being a running back. And in Chad Morris's offense, if you remember guys like C.J. Spiller and Travis Etienne, they were expected to do a lot of things in that offense, that kind of offense. And so they're going to have the same demand of him as well this coming season. He did well in the spring. I think the addition of C.J. Johnson has really forced him to be a little bit more studious in the offense and everything and what he needs to do. So we're going to see what happens there and see if he, you know, if he's actually made that move and now is going to become the running back they hope he can be and live up to that expectation. But, again, I think the best thing to happen for Clemson was to get CJ out of the portal from SMU, because I think he did come in and push Davidson in the spring, and I think you're going to see a pretty good 1-2 punch there for Clemson at the running back position.
1: You were mentioning Chris Johnson Jr. there, the kid coming over.
0: Yeah, from
1: Southern Methodist. And interesting, because that's not something we obviously would have talked about with Dabo and Clemson just a couple of years ago. What is your personal feel towards the portal haul and the portal attitude from Dabo Swinney for this coming season?
0: Well, I think overall, I think Clemson is a pretty decent portal class, a pretty good portal class, because they went and got, well, now with what they brought in yesterday, they'll have 10 players on defense that they brought in, which they did need to do some work on the defensive side of the football. I think what keeps people from doing it, other than having, you know, CJ come in and, you know, at running back, and then they brought in another wide receiver who was basically a walk-on kid that's a local kid from nearby Daniel High School. That's all they brought in on offense. Now, I want to go ahead and clarify, though, they tried to go get several offensive linemen, and they just couldn't win it.
1: Mm-hmm.
0: The kids wanted to go somewhere else. So I don't say there was no lack of trying. I think Clemson did try to bring in some new offensive linemen with this portal class. It just couldn't work out with whatever agreements, whatever was going on there. So, but where people have the biggest question is that Clemson didn't go out and get a quarterback. And Dabo refused to want to do that because he said he felt like his quarterback was already on campus. And so, you know, maybe he's right. I don't know. I'm not going to question a guy who's won a couple of national championships and all. But I think the fans are upset because Clemson didn't try to go bring in a quarterback with some experience to really push the guys they have in that room now. And I think that's where the frustration lies. So when people look at the transfer portal class, they kind of are down on it because Clemson didn't go try to get a quarterback and they didn't get an offensive lineman. And so that's why I think people are down on it, even though I think the defensive additions they made are, I think, are going to be really good. And I think this is going to be a really, really talented defense that Tom Allen's going to put on the field this year.
1: Speaking of defense, and you referenced a late pickup, Deverick Woods, he's had some JUCO time. He's had some Texas State time. Three-star kid, I don't know. Give me a grown man defensive lineman a little bit out of the portal. I'll take that. What is the idea around Deverick Woods?
0: Well, you know, Courtney Kelly, one of the kids they brought in that transferred, he got injured. And they really liked him. He was having a really good spring. He basically tore his ACL and is going to be out, they think, for most of the season. They think there's a chance he could come back later in the year. But they needed to get some depth. So they went in and they were able to get Woods and beat out Florida State, Florida, and Colorado for his services. So this, I think, is a pretty good pickup of the guy that's going to provide some depth for him on the defensive line, which they desperately needed. And, you know, He was an all-conference player in the JUCO ranks. Had a decent season last year at Texas State. And, you know, 16 tackles, one tackle for a loss. Didn't put up big numbers, but that's not what he's there for. He's there to stop the run and to just kind of like, you know, be a plug hole, if you will, to allow those linebackers to flow and Tom Allen's defense. So I think he's a good piece to the defense. He's not going to be a starter, but he's going to be a guy that they can bring in on the rotation and have fresh bodies on the field, which is what they like to do there at Clemson, as you know, for years.
1: Yeah, keep the guard off my linebacker. Speaking of which, and I wanted to ask about this, mentioned the Ferrelli, you know, saga and how Dabo, one thing, like, you criticize Dabo for, you know, whatever you want, but he's usually pretty honest, and he said that after Ferrelli committed, showed up, and was going to class, we shut it down. We didn't look for any other linebackers. Now we got a depth issue. Talk about that depth with Sammy Brown and what the rest of the group may look like, because Dabo said we brought one guy in, and then we stopped recruiting everybody else.
0: Yeah, they were, that one guy, you know, was the ACC Rookie of the Year. Cal last year is a guy they thought was going to be able to answer that piece where they would have four pretty solid guys. Because they run a 4-2 scheme on their defense with Tom Allen. So they only use two linebackers. They use a middle and a weak side backer, and then they bring in what he calls the Tiger, is a basically a Sam sort of backslash safety player who can play like sort of as a third linebacker, but more has more DP safety skills, if you will, right? More of a nickel, a true nickel in that sense. So they wanted to get to where they had four on their two deep. They had four real good quality linebackers. They feel real good about Kobe McLeod helping out there at the weak side backer. Obviously, Sammy Brown playing weak side. Alexander, they have him as a middle linebacker. They like to see him get to where he can cross train and do both, but he's kind of more penciled in just as a middle linebacker. So where you're at right now from a depth situation is you got three guys that you feel really good about, but those guys are going to have to really rotate. And instead of, so you're going to have to play Alexander out there weak side when you really don't feel as comfortable with him out there, but you're going to have to at some point because guys need breathers. And, so that's what they're missing. And that's why Dabo said that they shut it down after Ferrelli because they thought they had their guy and they had their main four guys that they need at that position. And then of course Ole Miss comes in and, you know, does what, you know, they've been accused of, which is tampering him while he's in class. So at Clemson, already enrolled and doing everything he's supposed to be doing, and then next thing you know, he's heading to Ole Miss. So after he was already taken out of the transfer portal. So Dabo's got some beef, but that's the whole storyline of why he shut it down, because they felt like they got their fourth linebacker, and that's what they needed.
1: So there's a lot of different recruiting rankings we can look at. And I'm just talking like big picture. Where is the program right now in state? Because I'm looking at the top recruits in South Carolina, and it's a good enough state for high school recruiting. Polo Anderson, four-star safety out of Roebuck. He is the only kid in the top 50 in the state of South Carolina to sign with Clemson. Is that because Clemson necessarily didn't want the kids versus the kid in North Carolina, Georgia, Louisiana, wherever else? Or was this kind of a disappointing outcome?
0: Some of it is, I think it's some of both. I think there's guys they definitely wanted, they just lost out on. I know there's a couple offensive linemen that they lost out to South Carolina on that they were big on and tried to get to come in. So, it's kind of both, I would say, Chuck. It wasn't like Clemson didn't try on some of those guys. They did. They just didn't win the battle. And that's not just happening in the state of South Carolina. That's happening everywhere right now. I think if you look at Clemson's recruiting as of right now for next year, they're ranked like number 31, I think, according to 247 or on three. And so, like, that's not very good. Clemson's usually like top 10, top five at this point in the year in recruiting. And so right now, I think the era that we're in, Clemson still hasn't adjusted to. And I think you're seeing that on the recruiting rankings. If you look at the last couple of years, Clemson's finished, what, top 25, top 30 in recruiting when they used to be a solid top 10, top 15 recruiting team every year. So they're obviously not getting the same level of players, and it's not because of lack of trying. I think it's more a lack of, as Dabo said on his podcast tour last week, the lack of resources. And right wow. now, they're just not able to compete yeah. with other schools, I think.
1: Yeah, Michael Foster's a three-star edge who is 51st in South Carolina's high school ranks this year. So there is a second kid, but he's all the way down there. Brother, I appreciate it. It's always a wonderful time to talk to you. Thank you.
0: All right, Chuck. Thanks so much for having me, buddy.
1: Will Vandervoort, Clemson Insider, senior writer. So top 50 kids in the state, one signed with Clemson. If it was the state of Georgia, Florida, Texas, California, and like there's no context. If Texas A&M ever has a year where they sign one of the top 50 players in Texas, a lot of people aren't going to be employed there anymore. It's different because, like I said, South Carolina's a good enough state for high school recruiting. Per capita, sure, but per capita doesn't help me. I just need numbers. But in that state, there are a lot of kids that I'm sure go to App State or Coastal or whoever, like football recruits, that Dabo and that staff looked at and said, nah, not for us. They didn't look at all 49 of the other kids in the top 50 and say, not for us. And so, as Will said, there are a couple offensive linemen, another kid who they wanted, and they weren't able to land them. When a coach will cite, hey, you know, we want them, we're in there swinging, but resources. Nick Saban was one of the first to talk about that, and it was a few years ago, and people were like, what do you mean? You're Alabama football. Alabama football, it's how much money to spend on Alabama football. How much cash? What is it? It's not just rep or the coach or whatever else. And so Clemson, same sort of thing. I mean, they played each other for three? Arizona, Tampa, Northern California. Yeah, three national titles. So, like, they were shoulder to shoulder. And now they both have kind of similar challenges, a lot more so with Clemson and South Carolina and the state they are versus over at Alabama with so much more built in, even more built in traction and then the high school football over there. But it is a big challenge for everybody these days, including blue bloods like that. All right, short break. Wrap it up on Thursday next. 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
1: There's just, you know, we realistically could be six deep at the defensive tackle position, whereas last year we were really about three deep at the defensive tackle position. So that excites me. And not just talented guys, but veteran guys, natural leaders, just have a, you know, just a, an old grown man mentality.
2: Love all of that. That's the South Carolina head coach, Shane Beamer, and he's talking about the defensive line, specifically on the interior, the tackles. We've got six deep. And that's wonderful. That became a thing probably 25 years ago or 20 years ago. We weren't sure yet. We used to have our horses and you just send you out there and you play all the snaps, but the other guy did the same thing. So we were kind of equal. Waves of edge rushers, pass rushers, guys who come on just specific down and distance and it's passing. And we know 71% of the time. So here we come. Nobody ever has enough tackles though. You can gin up something on the edge. You can get an undersized player. You can bring him up. You can bring a safety up, play linebacker. It's hard to be undersized at tackle. And so nobody ever has enough of them. South Carolina didn't have enough last year. Six. If that's how it turns out for him, okay. That's one area that stop the run. Well, that's the first stop, step in it. Stop the run, run the ball, don't turn it over, win special teams. You know, like there's like 10 things you want to look at in general. Like these are huge. So that's one of them. And so by that one front, South Carolina, sure, check that box. What about the offensive line? Because that's even more important than stopping the run is blocking. I've talked for a long time, folks, seen it, been around it, experienced it. You can coach around a limited quarterback, a guy who's going to turn the ball over. No, but a limited quarterback, you really can go and you got to show things. You have to show things early in the season, early in a game. You have to be intentional about it. But you can coach around a limited quarterback. You can't do that with an offensive line. Nothing you call works anymore. And there was supposed to be real improvement up front. There was supposed to be like actual belief inside their building that the rushing attack's going to be much improved in 2026. Matthew Fuller is going to be the one. They brought in a kid from Texas. And that, if you're looking for like a personality from the running back, Matthew Fuller, he's a good option to be your one, I think. Christian Clark is a bruiser, and that's a different sort of personality. That's a different sort of profile of a running back at South Carolina. Hadn't had it in a minute. It's Stanley Pritchett, whoever. So they've got good talent. We know about Lenore Sellers. They haven't blocked anybody, and the injuries make it even worse. Jacarius Peak, they paid a lot of money for him, and they spent a lot of cash trying to convince Josiah Thompson to come out of the transfer portal, which he did. So you took the right steps. I praise Shane. I don't think they're going to finish with a winning record this year. I think they'll be lucky to go to a bowl. I don't think they're going to finish with a winning record. I don't think they're going to get to six wins. I don't think they go to a bowl. And I think Shane gets whacked. And he's done a whole lot of right, but it is just too much of a mountain right now for South Carolina to scale. When you have injuries at those two spots, they did everything they were supposed to. All right, what's the biggest problem that's going to derail our season? Why did our year end with four dubs in 2025? Offensive line more than anything else. The defense, their numbers did not improve as the season went on, but we know about the building traction of having to be out there so much and every game nip and tuck, and so we kind of wait on them. Defense was a lot better than maybe it showed at the end. But the offensive line, yeah, Shane and everybody there, they did the right thing. That's why our season ended. That's why we had four wins. That's why we went from bubble of the playoffs, and they weren't a playoff team, but bubble of the playoffs in 24 with nine wins. And my gosh, if it wasn't the second half against Alabama and Ole Miss and all these, there were so many opportunities, but they didn't get it done in 24. Last year, they didn't get close. And first and foremost, among everything else, offensive line. They brought in the number one tackle through the portal. He's hurt. They got Josiah Thompson, last year's left tackle, to come back and play right tackle this year. He's hurt as well. So there is a lot of conversation in the coach's office about mixing and matching. And whenever you hear a coach say, hey, we just want to come up with the best five, everybody wants to come up with the best five, but you're supposed to have more of an idea about that on May 14th. And I think they do in Columbia, and it's really not their fault. This isn't, I mentioned earlier 2021 Georgia or the 2011 LSU Alabama game with 45 future NFL players in it. You didn't want to lose anybody, but you might have an NFL player behind him. There was depth. You could, I told you, you would walk into previous slams. They still do it. It's just a lot more fluid. 15 years ago, walk into any coach's office or the recruiting coordinator or whoever's in charge of it, the roster, the future of the roster, and you would see it stretched out for the next like five seasons. This year's taken care of. Next year, and then the four after that, who do we have on scholarship that barring injury or leaving or graduating early or a baseball draft that he's going to be here? And so, all right, well, we only have three tackles coming back next year. How'd that happen? Like you would never let it happen. You would see it 2 or 3 years in advance. Now? Nah. You see it while it's happening in the portal. And so you think when you piece together a pair of starting offensive tackles, that's what it's going to be for you. Right now, I didn't have either of them. So there are reasons, but nobody with South Carolina is going to want to hear any of them. Both tackles out. Don't make a bowl game. South Carolina is going to have a new coach. All right. Appreciate everybody coming here for your college football combo today. That's what matters to me. Presented by This Stuff Matters, Pastor Tom Gray, former SEC player at Vanderbilt. Follow him at thisstuffmatters.net. Appreciate everybody coming here, listening to Graham Hall, Truist reporter for Florida, Swamp 247. Had Mark Passwaters on from Aggie Huddle, then Will Vandervoort, Truist reporter for the Clemson Tigers from the Clemson Insider, senior writer there. All right, for me, for David, for Heath, for all of you, 22 hours. Recharge the batteries. Come back tomorrow.
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12: 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Basketball Hall of Famer Chris Webber. And now, it's Rich Eisen.
16: Hour number two, the Rich Eisen Show is on the air. 844-204-RICH is the number to dial. Let's take your phone calls over the next couple of hours, shall we? Chris Webber, top of hour number three, as the Detroit Pistons of his home state of Michigan in deep trouble. Deep end of the Eastern Conference semifinal pool right now, having lost three in a row after a 2-0 lead on the Cleveland Cavaliers, who are suddenly getting vintage James Harden, vintage regular season James Harden, vintage not game seven James Harden.
17: Vintage not closing.
16: Yeah, right. Well, they're going to have to close at home. Yeah. We'll see what Chris has to think about the momentum switching there. Spurs trying to close out the Timberwolves. And obviously the drama that's going on down the street with the Los Angeles Lakers and the future of LeBron James and the NBA, certainly with that franchise, all that with Chris Webber. The NFL schedule shall get released in full later on tonight. We've got Andy Reid scheduled to be on tomorrow's program to help go over the Kansas City Chiefs schedule that reportedly includes a Thanksgiving night game in Buffalo. In Orchard Park, New York, in the Bills' new stadium. We already know there's a Monday night opener for the Kansas City Chiefs on ESPN at home against the Broncos. Big way to start the season there. So Andy's on Friday's program, and I will not be on Friday's program as I am taking off to go interview Dan Patrick in the state of Connecticut.
17: Yes.
16: I'm going to his spot for This Was SportsCenter, the new show that I am hosting for Disney Plus and the ESPN family of digital networks, where I'm interviewing old school friends of mine from back in the day. And Dan is going to be the first one up, debuting on June the 5th, as we're just beginning to get this caper put together. So I'll be out of the chair leaving tonight. So that's what's going on. Susie Schuster sitting in for Chris Brockman, who left last night to be a celebrity in Kevin Rahm's celebrity tournament in support of St. Jude Children's
18: Very
16: Research
18: famous.
16: Hospital.
18: Very famous.
16: He's a celebrity. He's a celebrity. And we're slagging on Chris all day today, which he loves. When he's not here. How are you, Suze? What's going on? You good over there?
17: Yeah. I'm
16: Jason Feller, good to see you.
17: Hey. Wondering how I'm going to keep the house rolling this weekend without you.
4: Wow.
16: Wow. Yeah, you won't notice much of a difference, probably.
17: I always notice the difference.
16: Okay.
17: You're a very hands-on guy.
16: So, we're about to get to what's more likely. I've got a what's more likely to start. TJ, what's more likely?
18: Okay.
16: The two boxes. I said two boxes.
18: Okay.
16: I said 2 p.m. of donuts.
18: Okay.
16: That Susie brought for the crew here. As she always does whenever she appears here.
18: She's good like
16: or
18: that.
16: Or shows up here. Or, and today, how many shows are you doing today, Suze?
17: How many? 2.
18: How many
16: shows? You said?
18: She said 2 shows.
16: 2 shows. That's what she's doing.
18: Women's, I said 2!
16: Well, actually, that's at 6 p.m.
18: 6 p.m.
16: Women's
18: 2 shows at 6 p.m.
16: At 6 p.m. What's more likely? The donuts are for you to eat or for me to eat?
18: Oh, they're for everyone but you, I think. Not just me, but everyone but you.
16: Suze?
17: Why are you looking at me like that? You can do whatever you want.
16: I know that. I have free will. I understand that.
17: Doesn't also, don't eat the donuts. They're not for you.
16: Right. 2 boxes.
18: 2?
16: I have to, every time I walk in the back.
18: I mean, you are a grown man.
16: I
18: if
16: pass
18: you want
16: by.
18: A donut, you.
16: I understand that.
18: Grab a donut.
16: But she's right, you know.
18: Yeah.
16: She's right.
18: Life's
16: you're right. I'm going to stop talking about like you're not here.
17: This feels like a Fredo thing.
16: Huh?
17: This feels like Fredo.
16: What do you mean?
17: Like, I want the donuts. I'm smart.
18: Smart, Mike.
17: Take the donuts. Take the donuts, Rich.
16: Okay.
17: Donuts.
16: Thank you
4: It
16: very
4: tastes
16: much.
4: Great, in case you're wondering.
16: What do you have? Which
17: What'd
16: one?
17: You have?
4: I always go for the maple.
17: Me too.
16: You're having them.
17: And by me too, I mean I took pizza pasta.
16: Yeah, you're just taking a little bit. Suze is the queen of like ordering all sorts of desserts at dinner for the table and then not having a single one of them.
18: Really?
16: Yeah.
18: Well, she wants everyone else to be content.
16: I'm aware of that. Except me.
18: Except
16: when it comes to the desserts.
18: Yeah.
16: Very good.
18: You said, can I get some?
17: Oh my God,
18: she said, you can't get
17: river.
18: None.
17: So Chris is in the scene and suddenly this is some kind of attack on my...
16: No, it's not an attack.
17: Wifery?
16: It's called speaking the truth. But thank you for the donuts on behalf of everybody but me.
17: You're welcome.
16: Okay. It's time for the rest of What's More Likely, brought to you by Pella Windows and Doors.
12: What's more likely?
19: Never say never, but never.
16: All right, it's time for What's More Likely, presented by Pella Windows and Doors. And before he went out the door to be a celebrity in Kevin Rahm's celebrity golf tournament,
18: really
16: support of St. Jude Children's Research Hospital, Chris Brockman left behind a What's More Likely, presented by Pella Windows and Doors. Suze, you have the floor.
17: Yeah, the first one is What's More Likely?
16: Uh-oh.
17: You eat whatever you want, and I usually find... the wrappers in your car.
16: Uh-huh.
17: Or you really listen to what I have to say about stuff like that.
16: I don't know. There's a little bit of both.
17: Right.
16: So, yeah, it's probably the eat whatever I want, you find the wrappers in the car.
17: All right.
4: Weird one from Chris.
17: That, you know,
16: that's
17: it's funny.
16: What would Chris know about what's happening in my car? That's very weird.
17: Yeah, that was the first one he wrote. I thought, like, maybe stick with the NFL.
16: Okay.
17: Stay in your lane.
16: Okay.
17: Hey guys, how are you?
18: Hey, Suze.
17: Hey.
18: Good to see you.
17: How are you? Okay, reportedly, here's the opening stateside game week 1. Super Bowl team to miss the playoffs this season. Seahawks or Patriots?
16: Yeah, I heard about this game potentially being reportedly the first one. I always thought it was going to be Bears-Seahawks. I know why he puts me in these positions right here. Cause it's neither. Come on now. And he knows that he thinks that Drake May is gonna take another step forward, and he knows that AJ Brown is coming, so he's gonna get that going for him, which is nice. But just cause he's not here to defend himself, which is my favorite sport, I'll go Patriots.
17: Alright.
16: So and he knows that he's putting me in a position with you. And with Cooper and your entire side of the family.
4: Mm-hmm.
16: But I'll go Patriots. And he also knows if I say Seahawks, then yesterday I already put the Seahawks third on my power rankings, and he thinks that I'm in the trash heap with the 12s to begin with. So this is what he does. This is his revenge for me to
4: Brockman.
16: Slag on him when he's not here.
17: He's needling you, Rich.
16: He is.
17: Getting in there.
16: I'll take the Patriots.
17: Okay.
16: Yeah.
17: Better record heading into Thanksgiving, the Eagles or the Cowboys?
16: I'm going to say it's your Dallas Cowboys. I'm going to keep doubling and tripling down on this, TJ.
18: I'm with it.
16: I still just need to know what the Eagles' offensive coordinator is going to do with Jalen Hurts that's different than any other new offensive coordinator not named Kellen Moore or Shane Steichen's come in. Now, as you know, it's usually the every other year thing for them. But I put the Cowboys above the Eagles in my way, way, way too early power rankings.
18: Way times three.
16: And I'm going to go with the Dallas Cowboys. I think they're going to have the better record heading into that game. Whether they're going to have the better record at the end of the season is anybody's guess. But I'll go Dallas.
17: All right.
16: On this front.
18: I'm not mad at that.
17: Good question.
16: I know you're
17: heading into your conversation with Andy Reid on the show tomorrow.
16: Thank you.
17: Talking about the Thanksgiving night game. Who's more likely to get back to the AFC Championship game, the Bills or the Chiefs?
16: I'll go Chiefs. Yeah.
18: I don't think that's a shock to anyone.
16: Why? The Bills are the ones made the AFC Championship game last year.
18: Not to
16: the
18: pick
16: Bills
18: up
16: are the ones that are probably improving.
18: It.
16: The Bills are the ones that are going to have a new home there, and I have no idea.
18: We know
16: if the train whistles there are actually going to be more intense. We have no idea. That's the cool thing about the Bills' X factor this year is this new stadium. I imagine they have created it to make it louder. I bet you the design of this stadium is to make it louder. And we have no idea what that's going to look like. And Josh Allen is now a daddy. The power of fatherhood.
18: It's coming for your crown.
16: But I'm still going the Chiefs, man. I still think they have a very talented roster, and Mahomes coming back with a chip on his shoulder and a new knee. I kind of dig it.
20: Now you pissed off the producer.
16: I know I did, but Hoskins is sweet, and he's got his playoff beard, which makes him look more intimidating than ever.
20: It does.
17: He looks great.
18: I like the beard.
16: Do you like it's his Buffalo Sabres playoff beard.
17: I know. Okay. He looks great. Thanks. I went down on that one to show that I really mean it.
16: Okay, very good.
17: They play on Thanksgiving Eve, these two teams. Who are more likely to win their division this season, the Packers or your Rams?
16: Why are you saying my Rams?
17: You're a very passionate Rams fan.
16: That's what Cooper keeps saying to me.
18: Well, he would know.
16: The Rams are an easy team to root for.
17: Rich, you love the Rams.
16: I love
17: Matthew Stafford.
16: I do indeed. I voted him for MVP.
17: You love
16: right.
17: Les. Like you are a passionate Rams fan.
16: Okay. What's more like their division this year, Packers or Rams? I will go Rams. They're number one on my power rankings. I'm going to keep doubling and tripling down.
18: It's easy then.
16: I'm going to keep doubling and tripling. I'm going to go Rams. What else you got over there, Suze?
17: Rich, who's the quarterback to have the better 2026? Is it Bo Nix or Aaron Rodgers?
16: Oh, I'll go Bo Nix. I'll say Bo Nix. I'm eager to see what's going on with Jalen Waddle, man, and him. I think that's going to be really good. And R.J. Harvey, I think, is going to take a step forward. And I think this offense is going to be better. Obviously, the X factors here is how Nix comes back from that ankle surgery. And then, of course, how does it look with Sean Payton apparently not calling the plays? But I will do that. I'll go with the young buck rather than the OG of Pittsburgh, who's still not there. What else?
17: You've been talking about these international games with the Bengals and the Falcons.
16: I have can Madrid. Confirm that I'm talking about it.
17: What's more likely? Who's going to finish top five in MVP voting this year, Joe Burrow or Bijan Robinson? That's a good one.
16: Boy, Bijan Robinson. Top five in MVP voting. I'll go Burrow. I'm going to go with the quarterback. Clearly, I'll go with the quarterback. I'll go with Burrow.
18: Joe Burr.
16: I'm going to go Joe Burr. Yeah. I'm going to go Joe Burr and the Bengals. And this is obviously an international game. This will be a matchup that the folks in Madrid will see.
18: But haven't we spoken about you thinking...
16: I'll go with Jose Burrow. What?
18: Haven't we spoken about you thinking Bijan's going to take that next level step?
16: I do think so, but to go ahead and crack the MVP top five?
18: I mean, yeah.
16: That's a tall order for a running back.
18: We should, I still say we should just call it the most valuable quarterback.
16: I understand that.
18: Right.
16: As you know, the quarterbacks get the MVPs and the running backs or receivers get the offensive players of the year. Like, that's the way it is definitely shaping up.
18: So the quarterbacks get the cheerleaders and the MVPs. Okay. I mean, that's not fair.
16: What else you got over there, Sue?
18: Not fair at all.
17: And Joe Burrow is going to always bring his fashion sense. So will he dress as a matador coming in?
16: I like it. Look at you.
17: Thank you.
16: I would like that.
17: Got to be a factor. All right. What's more likely to be the highest number? OKC losses this playoff or Rory McIlroy major wins this year?
16: Oh, gosh. Higher number will be Oklahoma City losses in the playoffs.
17: Hmm.
16: I mean, seriously. It's a good question. As you know, Rory's going for back-to-back majors this very week. PGA Championship. Friends at ESPN checking it out. Lots to talk about. It's happening round number one as we speak. I'll go Oklahoma City losses in the playoffs. I think, don't you think that the Spurs are going to give them a series? And then the Knicks could be able to take a couple games from them?
18: I think any one of the teams left has a great probability.
16: Don't you think?
18: Yeah.
16: Okay. Even Cleveland?
18: I tell you, I said this about 2 weeks ago. I admit, I didn't watch a whole lot of Cleveland games this year. But as the playoffs have gone and I've watched this team play, I mean, it wouldn't surprise me, man.
16: Yeah.
18: It's a Harden factor, right?
16: Yes.
18: He's got to do it in one of these next two games for his legacy.
16: Legacy.
18: To get everybody off of his
16: back. Well, then he'll be in Madison Square Garden for an Eastern Conference Finals as the road team in the entire series. So.
18: Yeah, but I think James Harden is looked at as one of the top, greatest scorers, obviously, and players. But he has this thing that when the moment's there, he does not step up. He's got a chance to rewrite his own history.
16: I'll go Oklahoma City.
17: How many times has he let you down that you're still like even?
16: Yeah, I know.
18: Oh, I'm not necessarily like I've been beat down too much.
16: Oh yeah,
17: but
18: I'm hurt.
17: Right,
18: but, like because I had it with the Clippers and the Sixers.
17: Yeah.
18: I'm just saying for James Harden, like he needs to come through in a huge way.
16: Yeah. Speaking, I mean, you would know again being a Clipper and a Sixer fan and a man who also has the same beard.
18: It's true.
16: You got one more over there, Suze?
17: I mean, I've got a bunch more, but I mean, I can go in different directions here. I mean, do you want to
16: keep going?
17: Do we have time? We've got time. Who's the team down? What's more likely, the team down 3-2 to force a game 7, Wolves or Pistons?
16: Pistons.
17: Yeah.
16: What else?
18: You said that real quick.
16: I did.
17: Who's more likely to win the National League Cy Young, Paul Skeens or Shohei Ohtani?
16: I don't understand. He thinks he should start giving up pitching, and he's saying he's in. I'll go Skeens.
17: Yeah.
16: I'll go Paul Skeens. Skeens is unbelievable. Although his ERA at 1.97 or 98 right now is a full run more than Ohtani's. But
17: 17 strikeouts, 0 runs in net.
16: What if Ohtani doesn't win MVP this year, but wins Cy Young instead?
18: Could you imagine?
16: By the way, it's so stupid how it's a real thing that's happening right now. And he wants it to be discontinued because it affects his hitting. Get out of here.
17: He's a Maynard. Come on. He's got to be contrarian.
16: Okay. Very good. I like it.
18: Maynard.
16: Is it, you have any more? Is that it?
17: That's it.
16: Oh. Well, that means it's time for me to do the read then.
17: That's it.
16: What's more likely is brought to you by Pella Windows and Doors. When it comes to your home, Pella Windows and Doors always have the winning game plan. That's why your neighbors trust them. 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All right, before we get to Tommy P, Jimmy in San Antonio wants to chime in right here. Jimmy G here. I took the road team to be more likely to force a game 7, Detroit in Cleveland, rather than the T-Wolves at home against your Spurs. Did you hear that, Jimmy?
1: That's because you're a Michigan man.
16: Thank
1: you're
16: you,
1: not
16: sir.
1: Dumb.
16: Thank you, sir. Appreciate that. What's up, Jimmy?
1: Well, obviously I have to say hello to Suze. Let's not be rude, Rich.
17: Hi, Jimmy.
1: Hi,
17: nice
1: Suze,
17: to chat
1: how
17: with
1: are you?
17: You? I'm great. How are you, Jimmy?
1: I'm doing well. I'm packing up for 4 days at the lake house with my dog, Bex. We're going camping.
17: God, that sounds so nice. What kind of dog is Bex, Jimmy?
1: Half pit, half boxer.
17: Yeah, perfect. Have a great weekend.
1: Yeah.
17: That sounds delightful.
1: She's, by the way, those aren't great camping breed dogs. That's why we're practicing at the lake house. because she'll run off and she gets distracted easy. We got to focus here, Bex. Come on.
16: Jimmy, is Bex named after David Beckham?
1: And Becky Hammond. I combined both of their nicknames, Bex.
17: Okay. Jimmy, oh, Jimmy, I like that so much.
16: Look at us tracking it down. What's on your mind?
1: Well, obviously, Suze, I have to give a shout out to Fernando Mendoza because we obviously have cohered.
16: Nice.
1: And I don't want Rich jealous of our cohering or whatever Fernando Mendoza said with his diverse vocabulary.
16: Yeah, I know. I didn't even know that was a word until he's used it. It's impressive. He's the first quarterback to teach me a word in my 23 years being with NFL Network.
2: Extensive.
1: Are we talking Wemby or what?
16: Yeah, man. Right?
1: Okay. Here's what I've learned about this kid watching him and, you know, growing up in our city, because he is growing up in our city. Do not piss him off. He plays, he can go to another level, and do not hope that he does not feel like he let his teammates down, because when he comes back from that, it's on, and he takes it to another level. For a 22-year-old, it's amazing to watch the progression of this guy and his maturity within his first playoff run.
16: Jimmy, I am so with you. He is exactly what this league needs. This association needs, which is international star, okay?
1: Yeah.
16: Fan curiosity, just to see him when he comes into town. You've got to just see him. Like, what does he look like in person?
1: We've already had, Rich, fans from Japan.
16: I bet.
1: France, all over the world coming to San Antonio just to see Wemby for like a two-game stretch over the weekend or something like that.
16: I bet. You also want to see him bring the ball up the floor. You want to see him dunk it from the free throw line without taking more than one step. You want to see him shoot threes. You want to see him do all of that. And then he cares about every regular season game. In a world in which we're talking about tanking and anti-tanking rules and how many ping pong balls and relegation zones, this guy, yeah, when he loses game 56, treats it like he has lost a game 6. In the playoffs.
1: Yeah, I guess a lot of young players coming into the league, to be honest, are like, well, damn it, now I have to step it up because this guy who can dominate all of us cares every night.
16: And he doesn't flop. He doesn't flop. He doesn't tank. He's unbelievable. He's exactly what the doctor ordered for the moment, Jimmy.
1: Well, it's hard to flop because it takes so far to fall.
16: Nice. And good one.
1: He shouldn't do that.
16: Enjoy your weekend with Bex, sir.
1: I will. Susie, you have a great weekend, too.
17: Thanks. Don't forget to watch Women's Sports Now, please. Jimmy. You can watch it at the Lake House, right?
1: 6 p.m. Eastern.
16: That's
17: great.
16: It.
17: Yes, please.
16: Yes. That's it. There goes.
17: Thanks, Jimmy.
16: Jimmy in San Antonio.
1: Nailed it.
16: They did. Nailed it. Very good. Good job.
21: Wow, that Jimmy didn't
16: completely
21: say
16: ignoring
2: yep.
16: the other half of the room.
21: Thanks, Jimmy.
16: Now that the draft is in the books, teams are focused on developing future franchise players, fresh starts, and fine-tuning their final rosters. 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
21: Tommy.
16: Look at him with the mug and everything. Tommy P coming up.
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1: We are back, and Kip Kiefer is up next. Augie.
2: Jay Johnson, Paul, that's going to be my new battle cry till next.

0: players that come out of Ole Miss now, you know, the black players, like Patrick Willis and...
1: Sure. Oh, and, I mean, listen, Ricky, there are a million of them. I mean, that's what's so great about where we are.
0: So, I mean, you know, if that was the case, I don't know what was in Lane's head, but, you know, sometimes when you talk too much, you know, you're going to end up offending people, you know.
1: You better believe
0: that's the problem.
1: Ricky, thank you very much. Great to hear from you. We're up against the break. More to come. Final 30 minutes straight ahead.
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6: Yeah, Eastern time. John in St. Louis is up next.
7: Oh, what a refreshing caller to hear from my friend in Madison, Mississippi, Ricky. And that's what I've been talking about, Paul. That young man knows business. He talks business. He just doesn't talk about football. He talks music and rock and blues. And Paul, Ricky, don't lose that number because this is what we need on this show. And Paul, for the most part, your show is a disgrace except for people like Ricky. Over and out.
6: Thank you so much for the call, John. I hope you have a wonderful night. Ray is up next in Irondale, Alabama. Ray.
8: Hey, buddy. How you doing?
6: We're doing well.
8: You know, a couple things I'll say today. Now, number one, and this isn't your fault, Paul, but Lane Kiffin loved your show today. I mean, like it or not, regret it or not, Lane Kiffin loved what he heard on your show today. That's exactly why he said it. And number two, not quite how to say this, but... you know, one of the callers to your show today, unfortunately, I think was a Lane Kiffin reject when he said that as a black man, he has friends that fly Confederate flags. You know what, Paul? I bet there were house workers of the day that thought the same thing. See.
6: Thank you, Ray. Bash is up next.
9: What an enlightening last two calls, Bash brother. I listened to you a few minutes ago. I am right after you. I am drinking whatever alcohol I can find once it turns 6-7 o'clock. But I will admit, Paul, he is right. Lane Kiffin has become the subject of conversation for this whole entire offseason. Now, Paul, you and that dumbass paralegal after my call said he is winning in this latest edition of Lane Kiffin conversations, right? Tell me, Paul, what is he exactly winning? Is he winning that he's the Dallas Cowboys of college football and he wins the offseason every year? Well, tell me.
6: Lane Kiffin wins when people talk about him because ultimately that trickles down to society and it helps his image. I mean, Lane Kiffin is all about perception. And I also think another reason he's winning is that we have had a most unfortunate and absurd conversation relitigating the 60s. No one's talking about Louisiana in the 60s. They're talking about Mississippi and especially Ole Miss in the 60s. That's why he's winning.
9: Okay, that is a conversation that is taking place, but that's only temporary, Paul. Eventually, we are going to move back to the present and the future, which is the 2026 season. And you said it yesterday, Paul. If he starts the beginning of this season, his first year at LSU, with three early losses, which you said, Paul, is very likely, then he will lose. He didn't win anything, Paul. He will lose. The only thing he's trying to win is he has to be better than Ole Miss, Paul. If he's not better than Ole Miss this year, what was the point of him leaving early to go to LSU?
6: Well, first of all, Bash, it's his first year, and I don't make excuses for coaches, but yeah, he is under the microscope, but it is not essential that he wins it all this year. He just doesn't need to look foolish, and I don't think he will, but he will be spinning. It's going to take a couple of years to clean up the mess from Brian Kelly, who I believe a year ago had the number one portal class in the country. The difference between, I think, the two of us, Bash, and I know people will laugh when I say this, I try to speak about Lane Kiffin objectively. Yeah, I say some pretty negative things about him, but I also can look at the other side. A lot of people can't look at Lane Kiffin objectively. They only see it through a very narrow prism.
9: You're
6: don't
9: my
6: include
9: mentor,
6: you,
9: Paul,
6: by the way.
9: You say so. I understand. But I may see some things subjectively, Paul, but I have said nothing but facts these last 2 days about Lane Kiffin being at Ole Miss, and he was on the verge of winning a national championship, Paul. He gave that up to be the head coach of LSU.
6: But Bash, you've heard me say this 100 times. He didn't really believe that, though. If Lane Kiffin thought he had a better team than Georgia, and he knew Georgia was the next, Tulane, that was not really a game, okay? He knew he'd have to go to New Orleans and play Georgia again, and he didn't feel confident. So that's why he said, you know what, I really believe Kiffin didn't believe in that team. He thought they were good. He thought they had accomplished a great deal, but he said, I have a better opportunity. You can criticize him, and who has criticized him more than me, but he was looking ahead. He had rested his case. And sometimes in life, Bash, you say to yourself, I can't do any better than I've done, and I'm going to make a move.
9: That's ridiculous, though, Paul, because we saw Pete Golding do better after he left.
6: But, Bash, you're looking at it after the fact. I'm talking about his mindset on that, what was it, Thanksgiving weekend. And that's all he had to make a determination. He couldn't wait any longer because Ole Miss wouldn't let him wait.
9: That's a point that that is very true. And if Ole Miss would have just not been aware that he's talking to LSU, Paul, do you think there's a world that he could have coached Ole Miss throughout the entirety of the playoffs and LSU would have left their coaching vacancy open? Then when the playoffs ended, Lane Kiffin can do what he did. But he couldn't, Paul. He didn't believe
6: we know all that. Bash, I hate to do this. We have to go to a break. We're late for the break.
9: You're
6: a few
9: man.
6: Minutes remaining. This
9: You're
6: is a quote. There's only one thing in the world worse than being talked about, and it's not being talked about. Remember Oscar Wilde? He was the coach at, I think, LSU in the 40s.
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17: The United Football League. 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